of bringing them back to good behaviour. Now, that bit about doing it in a spirit of gentleness is really important. If that young mother had put the phone down and screamed at the child in frustration, well, that probably wouldn't have been the right approach, any more than you or I responding angrily with revenge in our hearts to someone who's doing us wrong. Take care that you yourself are not tempted into that. But when we do it in love, when we do it with gentleness, when we point out the mistake quietly and offer a better alternative to the person who's behaving badly, something surprising happens. God shows up. God honours that. And more often than we might expect, that person who's been behaving badly is restored to good. And that's God's word, fresh

0: to tell the duck-billed hadrosaur. According to research published by the Geological Society of America, a hadrosaur was discovered near the impact site in strata evolutionists claim are 64 million years old. That's 1 million years after the meteorite hit. The idea that dinosaurs died out 65 million years ago has lots of problems, but entrenched ideas are hard to dislodge. Dinosaur researcher Dr. Mary Schweitzer recently found fresh-looking soft blood vessels and red blood cells in bones of T-Rex. She said, "This is not something I ever dreamed I'd see, and it was totally shocking." Only the supposed age made it shocking. If something can stay that fresh-looking for 65 million years just buried in the ground, I think the people who built my refrigerator should hang their heads in shame.
1: To find out more from Creation Ministries International, visit our website, creation.com.

wouldn't think much, but geneticists have discovered some of their genes are practically identical. Discoveries like this are often touted as proof of evolution because similar genes

0: supposedly show mice and fruit flies are related. But evolutionary scientists did not predict this. Genetics professor Sean Carroll confessed no biologist had even the foggiest notion that such similarities could exist between genes of such different animals. According to evolutionists, mice and fruit flies last shared a common ancestor over 600 million years ago. Therefore, any similar genes they shared should have been scrambled beyond recognition by almost countless generations of mutations. Different animals share similar genes, not because they are related, but because they share a common designer who used a similar blueprint to build the animal kingdom. And that was not very long ago either.
1: To find out more from Creation Ministries International, visit our website

0: Grandpa can't give you candy. You can't have candy. Grandpa, I love you.
1: Okay. Okay. Here, you can have a candy. There you go. It's a baby Ruth. It's probably good for you. It says baby right on it. Yeah, and Ruth was in the Bible, so it's okay.
0: Well, Grandpa learned that he couldn't do that because baby's mother hurt Grandpa.
2: It is impossible to ignore the pleas of a child you love. Perhaps that gives us a glimpse of God's love for us. 1 John 5:14 says, "This is the confidence we have in approaching God, that if we ask anything according to His will, He hears us. And if He hears us, we know that we have what we asked of Him."
3: 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Thanks for caring, and thanks for listening.

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1: Adults and youth alike are attracted to the young man who goes out of his way to serve others.
2: Dr. Gary Chapman with a Love Language Minute.
1: True greatness is found in serving. No parents challenge their children to be like Hitler, while thousands challenge their children to be like Jesus. The hallmark of Jesus was service to others. Peter said of him, "He went about doing good." Would you like for that to be said of your children? It all begins at home. If your children hear you ask, "What can I do to help you?" they will learn to ask the same question. As they see you experience the satisfaction of serving, they will follow your model. Service will become a way of life, and your children will bless the world.
2: Dr. Gary Chapman is the author of The 5 Love Languages. 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

to anything. And that, like it or not, has had a huge impact on your self-image. Or perhaps you were always the last kid to be chosen on the team, as I was in the schoolyard. And even though you don't think about it all that much anymore, it still has a huge influence on how you see yourself. Self-image is a dangerous thing. The lies of this world are ruining many a life, even, let me say, the lives of people who with all their hearts believe in Jesus. So what's the alternative? One of my professors back in Bible college days used to talk about replacing your self-image with a faith image. In other words, deciding to believe what God says about you rather than what the world says about you. For instance, try this on for size. John chapter 1, verses 12 and 13. But to all who received Jesus, who believed in his name, he gave power to become children of God, who were born not of blood or of the will of the flesh or of the will of man, but of God. Children used to taunt me at school because I was chubby and short, because I was gifted in the classroom and not on the sporting field, and it hurt a lot. So then I'd come home and talk to my dad about it. He'd help me get my perspective right. He'd get me believing the right things about myself. I got a lot of comfort from my dad just being my dad. And I'm absolutely certain that it's because of him that those things from my childhood don't affect me these days. But not just him, also my Father in heaven. As I read my Bible day after day, my heavenly dad speaks those words about who I am into my heart. And for me, it's been a simple decision to believe what Dad says about me rather than what the world says about me. That is my faith image. Do you believe in Jesus? Then he has given you the power to be his child. It's as simple as that. And that's God's word, fresh for you today.

is a strong desire to do or to achieve something, a desire, a determination to achieve success. As someone who believes in Jesus, I've often struggled with this one because success, well, that can be truly self-seeking, self-fulfilling. Jesus, after all, said this, Luke chapter 9, verse 23, "If any want to become my followers, let them deny themselves and take up their cross daily and follow me." I don't know, but that radical view, and it is a radical view of what it means to believe in Jesus, to live your life for Jesus, well, it doesn't seem to fit too well with this notion of success. And frankly, I've lived my life, at least the first 36 years of it, often with the wrong sort of ambition in my heart. Here's what it looks like, this wrong ambition. You want to make a splash. You want to be noticed. You want other people to think well of you. You want to be successful. Yeah, there's money involved. Hey, who doesn't want to have money? Who doesn't want to live in a nice big house and drive the sort of car that other people will notice? Who doesn't want to be able to afford the sort of clothes that'll make them look sharp and catch people's eyes? That's precisely how the thinking goes. And so what you do, what I did, is you climb over the top of other people. You walk over them, crash through them, even destroy them to get to your success. That's what wrong ambition looks like. I don't know. When I was in business, I was known to make grown men cry. I wanted to win. I wanted to succeed. How about you? Does any of that sound even vaguely familiar? And I can tell you, sadly, you see that sort of behavior even amongst people who profess to believe in Jesus. Jesus saw it too, and this is what he had to say about this wrong kind of ambition. John chapter 5, verse 44. "How can you believe when you accept glory from one another and do not seek the glory that comes from the one who alone is God?" That's the bottom line, isn't it? How can we possibly believe in Jesus? How can we possibly follow him and serve him and love him with all that we are when we're seeking glory for ourselves? And that's what many people do. We want to put our best foot forward. We want other people to think well of us, to admire us. And when you do that, when you seek glory for yourself, it becomes virtually impossible to believe in Jesus. That sort of ambition, well, it's simply not God's plan for your life. And that's God's word, fresh for you today.

0: now without excuse. And perhaps sternly, the Bible tells us that the fool has said in his heart, there is no God. So the Bible tells us that the evidence for God is everywhere, and it's overwhelming if we just open our eyes to see it. There are many highly qualified scientists today who believe that the Bible's account of creation is true, and that the observable scientific evidence testifies to its accuracy.
1: To find out more from Creation Ministries International, visit our website, creationministries.org.

0: Lighten Up, brought to you by Compassion International, releasing children from poverty in Jesus' name. Lighten Up is a moment to brighten your day and encourage your walk with Jesus. I'm Dr. Wes Stafford, inviting you to join my friend Ken Davis as he shares about a recent breakthrough in time travel.
1: We were traveling across Colorado with the three grandchildren on a very long, hot road trip. I had heard, "Are we there yet?" so many times that I just made a little sign that said no, and I held it up every time the question was asked. The mood changed when suddenly I was besieged with a barrage of jokes from my 10-year-old granddaughter, Kylie. She must have told 50 in a row. There isn't time to share all of them, but here are a few of my favorites. How do crazy people go through the forest? They take the psychopath. What do Eskimos get from sitting on ice too long? Polaroids. What do prisoners use to call each other? Cell phones. What do you call a boomerang that doesn't work? A stick. What do you call cheese that isn't yours? Nacho cheese. What do you get when you cross a snowman with a vampire? Frostbite. What kind of coffee was served on the Titanic? Sanka. What lies at the bottom of the ocean and twitches? A nervous wreck. Where do you find a no-legged dog? Right where you left him. Before long, we were all laughing and telling corny old jokes. Suddenly, we were at our destination. Laughter's good medicine. This is Ken Davis. How do you make a hot dog stand? Take away his chair. Lighten up and live.
0: 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For more information, you can visit

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heart is what's going on in our hearts, in your heart and in mine. There's a reason for that. The heart is the seat of our emotions. And when we have bad stuff happening in there, deep on the inside, we can't help it. It bubbles to the surface. We end up speaking and acting that bad stuff out. So it's easy for me to say to you, be kind to other people. It's easy to say, but it's incredibly difficult to do with anger and bitterness bubbling away in your heart. Might I ask you today, who do you feel angry toward right at this moment in your life? Whose words or deeds have hurt you and left a root of bitterness in your heart? Toward whom have you hardened your heart in a defensive response against that pain? Because today, I'm believing that God wants to set you free from that, as only He can, by His Spirit and His Word. Are you ready? Ephesians chapter 4, verses 31 and 32. Put away from you all bitterness and wrath and anger and wrangling and slander, together with all malice, and be kind to one another, tender-hearted, forgiving one another as God in Christ has forgiven you. It's quite a list there of destructive emotions: bitterness, wrath, anger, wrangling, slander, and malice. And if I said to you today, put them away, get rid of them, let me tell you, it wouldn't make an iota of difference in your life. But today, right here and now, it's not me that's saying it. It's God through His Word, and He has the power to help you to do exactly that. When God speaks through His Word, as He is here through Ephesians chapter 4, verses 31 and 32, when the Holy Spirit lifts that word off the page and writes it on your heart, He gives you the power you need to change. More power, in fact, than you'll ever need. So friend, take His Word into your heart right now. Put away from you all bitterness and wrath and anger and wrangling and slander, together with all malice, and be kind to one another, tender-hearted, forgiving one another as God in Christ has forgiven you. Replace all those negative emotions with a tender heart, a soft heart.

A heart that feels and loves and forgives, just as God in Christ, through his terrible suffering, has forgiven you. Because armed with a tender, gentle, kind, forgiving heart, you can change lives with God's love. Armed with a tender, gentle, kind, forgiving heart, you can build bridges of peace, bridges into hurting, desperate lives that one day, Jesus will walk across. Be tender-hearted, forgiving one another as God in Christ has forgiven you. And that's God's word, fresh

good things, but words are cheap. Don't get me wrong, a little word of kindness here and there can be an incredibly powerful thing. When someone's having a bad day and you come along with a word of encouragement, it can light up their whole world. But if all we ever do is speak, well, it starts to wear just a little bit thin after a while, because sometimes people need a helping hand. And there's nothing quite as powerful as doing love. Not just speaking it, but doing it in a practical way, right into someone's area of need. Actions, as they say, speak louder than words. That powerful truth played itself out on the cross on Calvary 2,000 years ago. 1 John chapter 3, verses 16 and 17. We know love by this, that he laid down his life for us, and so we ought to lay down our lives for one another. How does God's love abide in anyone who has the world's goods and sees a brother or a sister in need and yet refuses to help? We know that God loves us not just because he says he does, but because through Christ's incredible suffering on that cross, we know he does. And as a direct result of that sacrificial love that God poured out through the suffering of Jesus for you and me, you and I are called to lay down our lives for one another. That implies sacrifice. That implies suffering. It's not always convenient to lay down your life for someone else. In fact, I'd go as far as to say it's rarely, if ever, convenient or comfortable to lay down your life for someone else. And then, just to remind us that we're not talking about some lofty theory here, the Holy Spirit guided the Apostle John to bring it down to our level, to apply it practically to our lives and our relationships. How does God's love abide in anyone who has the world's goods and sees a brother or sister in need, yet refuses to help? The more economically developed a society becomes, the more self-sufficient we become, the less likely we are to help one another in practical ways. In places where life is an economic struggle, look, people routinely help one another in practical ways because they have to survive. But the wealthier we become, the less likely we are to help. So here's a powerful life skill for you to live out. Who in your circle of family, friends, work colleagues, or acquaintances needs practical help today? A child-minded, a lift down to the chemist to pick up a prescription, a lawn mowed, and yes, even some money to make the next car payment. Actions speak the love of Christ into people's lives far more powerfully than words. That's God's word.

0: In vain. When the epigenetic modification is reset by a diet change, natural selection is sent back to square one. The field of epigenetics, therefore, creates problems for evolution and strongly points to a master programmer who invented the DNA and epigenetic codes.
1: To find out more from Creation Ministries International, visit our website,

0: Y'all been practicing. I won't fear.
1: I won't fear.
0: I'm filled with anointing.

0: Ken Davis, brought to you by Compassion International. I'm Dr. Wes Stafford on behalf of Compassion, encouraging you to join comedian, author, and motivational speaker Ken Davis running his race.
1: It was just after I had ridden that hill maybe two or three times and finally made it to the top, and I looked behind me, and here comes a man. I looked because I could hear him going, and I looked, and here he comes. He is older than me, old man, coming, gaining on me. I cannot let this man beat me. And so I began to pedal, praying to God for my second wind. And I heard God say, "What'd you do with the first one?" Then he passed me, and he went up over a hill, and he disappeared. And then I looked up, and he had slowed down, and I was catching up to him. No, I wasn't. He was letting me catch up to him. And when he got beside me, he said, "Never stop doing this." He said, "This is the 7th anniversary of my stroke." He said, "I don't do it just to stay alive. I do it to live." And then he took off. I have just been beaten by a disabled dinosaur.
2: Wow, the Bible says we're surrounded by a cloud of witnesses. I'll tell you what that means, basically. There's a whole group of old-timers who already crossed the finish line, and they are going to be there to cheer you on as you finish well. I'm Ken Davis. Lighten up and live.
0: This has been Lighten Up, brought to you by Compassion International. 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

0: over. Hope Alive.
1: When the BBC produced the Walking with the Dinosaur series several years ago, they had to search the globe for appropriate filming locations. But whenever they discovered an otherwise suitable site, the ground was inevitably covered in grass. And back in the year 1999, that was an evolutionary impossibility. You see, until recently, most scientists thought that grasses first evolved around 55 million years ago, long after the supposed extinction of the dinosaurs. But since then, studies of fossils

0: Fossilized dinosaur dung have shown that not only did dinosaurs and grass live at the same time, but dinosaurs actually ate it. We often hear dogmatic statements about what did or didn't happen millions of years ago, but it's important to realize that these statements involve lots of assumptions, are often based on fragmentary evidence, and can be totally overturned when new evidence comes to light.
1: To find out more from Creation Ministries International, visit our website, creation.com.

0: Some Bible critics claim that mud cracks disprove the global flood because they are supposedly found throughout the geological record and therefore imply a series of prolonged periods of drying out instead of one great watery cataclysm that laid down most sedimentary layers. However, this argument is far from rock solid because true mud cracks are easy to confuse with cracks formed by other mechanisms that don't involve a period of drying out. For instance, it is well known that structures resembling mud cracks can form underwater. Moreover, research suggests that true mud cracks could develop within hours. So flood sediments, briefly exposed with tidal movements as the water rose, could shrink and crack very quickly. Thus, cracks in mud don't disprove the flood.
1: To find out more from Creation Ministries International, visit our website.

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ourselves mired in the consequences of the mistakes that we've made, in the consequences of our sin, in the consequences of, let me be blunt here, our own wickedness. And when you're that low, it seems virtually impossible to work your way out of it. How can I possibly move on from this place, from all the things that I've done wrong? That's the question that rattles around in the hearts and minds of so many people. And sadly, because they can't see a way out, many of those same people end up wallowing in their sin and their wickedness for way too long. Me? I knew in my life that many of the things I was doing were wrong. I knew there was a God out there somewhere, and I knew I needed to find him. My problem was that I also knew that I didn't measure up, that he was good and I wasn't. No doubt, if I bumped into him, I'd be in some serious trouble. Just

in case you find yourself in that place, I want to share with you the way out. Unless and until our slate is wiped clean, unless and until the sins of the past are atoned for and our conscience is clean, the reality is we simply can't move forward. So here's the good news. Are you ready? That's exactly why Jesus died for you. 1 Corinthians chapter 5, verse 3. For I handed on to you as of first importance what I in turn had received, that Christ died for our sins in accordance with the Scriptures. Plain and simple. If you put your trust in that one truth, if you trust completely in Jesus, your sins are wiped away. You are forgiven. God's wrath is removed from you. It's an act of God's grace. It's an act of God's mercy. Where once you were mired in your sin, now you're completely free, completely forgiven. And it's at this point that you can make the decision that you've been longing to make, to start living your life the right way rather than the wrong way, to start living for good rather than for bad. Because after all, Romans chapter 2, verse 4, do you not realize that God's kindness is meant to lead you to repentance? Repentance seems like such an old-fashioned word, but it literally means to turn. In this case, to turn away from evil and to turn back to God. It's a decision that we all long to take. We all want to live a good life. But the power to make that decision comes only when we trust in Jesus. So no matter what evil, what wickedness, what sin, the consequences of which you're living out right now, Jesus stands ready to forgive you, to set you free, to give you a new life. Now, that's God's word, fresh for you today.

0: preacher caught control of himself and he said, if God can love that man. It's a true story. I was on my way out of church that day and I started laughing. I mean, what do you think God was up to that day going,
1: behold, that man huggeth the wrong woman. The preacher laugheth. The people laugheth. In my house there is laughter. I am filled with rage.
0: Give me a break. I'm not sure what God thought that day, but I like to think he's up there going, angels, come here, hurry. Look at this idiot.
2: I'm Ken Davis, the idiot. Lighten up, friends, and live.
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1: This is rather a strong word. I don't think that any of us really thinks of ourselves ever as being wicked. According to my dictionary, wickedness is the quality of being evil or morally wrong. Someone who intends, or at least is capable, of harming someone else. Wickedness is something that broods in a person's heart and then comes out in their words, their demeanour,

their actions. So what I ask you today, are you a wicked person? At this point, most of us are prepared to cut ourselves some slack. Well, you know, I'm not that bad. Sometimes I have bad thoughts about people, and yeah, sometimes I hurt other people, but wicked? Now, that's too strong a word to apply to me. Really? Isn't it amazing how we want to flee to the middle ground when we judge ourselves, our own thoughts and intentions, our own actions? We forsake the black and white of right and wrong, good and evil, and we soften the blow of self-judgment with shades of grey. And in any case, other people, well, they compromise as well, don't they? They make mistakes too. They do things that are morally wrong too. I'm not the only one, right? It's so easy to be led astray in a world that has such incredibly low standards. Psalm 1 verses 1 and 2. Happy are those who do not follow the advice of the wicked, or take the path that sinners tread, or sit in the seat of scoffers, but their delight is in the law of the Lord, and on his law they meditate day and night. How easy is it in this world to take the advice of the wicked, to follow the path that sinners tread, or to sit in the seat of the scoffers? It's so easy to do in the workplace, or in a social setting, or even, let me say, in a church setting. When other people are behaving badly, we have a tendency to follow their lead by stooping down to their level. The original Hebrew word used there for happy literally means to be happy because you're blessed. God wants to bless you. God wants you to be happy as you receive his blessing into your life. But that's not going to happen if you follow the advice of the wicked, or tread in the path of the sinner, or sit in the seat of the scoffer. So whatever wickedness you have bubbling away in your heart, wherever you know you've gone astray by following wicked advice, right now is the time to turn away from it and instead delight in God's word. Instead, meditate on it day and night, because that's where God's blessing is to be found. And that's the only place where true happiness will overtake you. That's God's word, fresh for you today.

0: but it doesn't necessarily mean the end. And even divorce doesn't necessarily mean the end. There's always the chance of reconciliation until one of the two remarries. So I've often said to people, you know, if your spouse has not remarried, my advice is you're not free to marry. You're far better off to stay, continue walking with God, trying to grow in your relationship with God, praying for your spouse, even though you're divorced now, praying that there can be reconciliation. Now, if they remarry, then in my opinion, there is no chance of reconciliation. Then at that point, obviously, the other person has not only broken the covenant by their behavior, they are now in another covenant relationship. And I think at that point that the other person would be free to remarry.
1: For more

0: object you lived on, which one would it be? Well, I would definitely choose Earth because it's so well suited for life. Whether you're considering the Earth's distance from the Sun or its gravity, axial tilt or magnetic field, one conclusion is inescapable. Earth is finely tuned for life. Many see this as evidence for a designer, but others don't. If Earth wasn't finely tuned, they say, we wouldn't even exist, so it doesn't indicate a designer. But is that a satisfactory answer? Imagine you were dragged before a trained firing squad, and they all fired and all missed. If I asked you why you're not dead and you answered, well, if I did die, I wouldn't be here to tell you, you think I'd be satisfied with that explanation? In the same way, atheists can't give a satisfactory answer for Earth being so finely tuned for life.
1: To find out more from Creation Ministries International, visit our website,

0: Hope Alive.
1: A question people often ask is, does the Bible mention dinosaurs? You might expect that the Bible would mention the most impressive land-dwelling beasts of God's creation, since he created them on day six along with people. Indeed, in Job chapter 40, God directs Job to consider the crowning glory of his creation, Behemoth, as testimony to his creative power. Behemoth is described as a colossal beast, feeding on grass like an ox and living in marshes, with great strength in its loins and power in the muscles of its belly. Its bones are like tubes of bronze, and it has a tail that sways like a cedar. Certainly not a hippopotamus or an elephant, which have tails like a small piece of rope. The description in Job is consistent with the huge sauropod dinosaurs found in the fossil record, such as Apatosaurus or Brachiosaurus, which now appear to be extinct but were still alive at the time of Job.
2: To find out more from Creation Ministries International, visit our website, creation.org.

0: International, releasing children from poverty in Jesus' name. Lighten Up is a moment to brighten your day and encourage your faith in Christ. I'm Dr. Wes Stafford on behalf of Compassion, inviting you to climb along with author, speaker, and comedian Ken Davis.
1: In 2009, Danny DeArmas and I spent a week bow hunting in the rugged collegiate peaks of Colorado. On the last day, we began carrying 50-pound packs, the final three-mile hike over a 12,000-foot ridge. Suddenly, I heard the sound of thunder. These black, menacing storm clouds were flexing their muscles in the west. Could we beat the storm, which was now obviously moving our way? It was an important question. The last thing we wanted was to be caught on the top of a treeless ridge with lightning stomping around us looking for the easiest route to the ground. I didn't want to become some crispy critter smoldering on the mountainside. 3/4 of the way up that hill, I turned to Danny and gasped, "I don't think I can make it. How are we ever going to get to the top?" Danny replied with determination and without hesitation, "One step at a time, Ken. One step at a time." I stared only at my dusty boots, praying they would not become smoking boots. Finally, we crested the ridge and whooped it up all the way down the other side of the mountain. We had beaten the storm. We were alive. Even when your mountain seems unclimbable, there is a formula for getting to the top. God only asks you to take one step at a time. One day, you will crest the ridge and celebrate. I'm alive. Lighten up and live.
0: 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For more information, you can visit us on the web at compassion.org.

amount to anything. And that, like it or not, has had a huge impact on your self-image. Or perhaps you were always the last kid to be chosen on the team, as I was in the schoolyard. And even though you don't think about it all that much anymore, it still has a huge influence on how you see yourself. Self-image is a dangerous thing. The lies of this world are ruining many a life, even, let me say, the lives of people who with all their hearts believe in Jesus. So what's the alternative? One of my professors back in Bible college days used to talk about replacing your self-image with a faith image. In other words, deciding to believe what God says about you rather than what the world says about you. For instance, try this on for size. John chapter 1, verses 12 and 13. But to all who received Jesus, who believed in his name, he gave power to become children of God, who were born not of blood or of the will of the flesh or of the will of man, but of God. Children used to taunt me at school because I was chubby and short, because I was gifted in the classroom and not on the sporting field, and it hurt a lot. So then I'd come home and talk to my dad about it. He'd help me get my perspective right. He'd get me believing the right things about myself. I got a lot of comfort from my dad just being my dad. And I'm absolutely certain that it's because of him that those things from my childhood don't affect me these days. But not just him, also my Father in heaven. As I read my Bible day after day, my heavenly dad speaks those words about who I am into my heart. And for me, it's been a simple decision to believe what dad says about me rather than what the world says about me. That is my faith image. Do you believe in Jesus? Then he has given you the power to be his child. It's as simple as that. And that's God's word, fresh for you today.

0: Gary Chapman with a Love Language Minute.
1: This does not mean that we lose our individuality, but it does mean that we share our lives with each other. The typical husband and wife spend many hours each day geographically separated from each other. Simply coming into the same house at the end of the day does not bring them together. Becoming one is the result of many shared thoughts, feelings, activities, dreams, frustrations, joys, and sorrows. In short, it is the result of sharing life. Establishing a daily sharing time is the best way I know to make this happen. It is as vital to the marriage as food is to the body.
0: Dr. Gary Chapman is the author of The 5 Love Languages. For more, visit 5

0: and dinosaurs. You might expect that the Bible would mention the most impressive land-dwelling beasts of God's creation, since he created them on day six along with people. Indeed, in Job chapter 40, God directs Job to consider the crowning glory of his creation, Behemoth, as testimony to his creative power. Behemoth is described as a colossal beast, feeding on grass like an ox and living in marshes, with great strength in its loins and power in the muscles of its belly. Its bones are like tubes of bronze, and it has a tail that sways like a cedar. Certainly not a hippopotamus or an elephant, which have tails like a small piece of rope. The description in Job is consistent with the huge sauropod dinosaurs found in the fossil record, such as Apatosaurus or Brachiosaurus, which now appear to be extinct but were still alive at the time of Job.
1: To find out more from Creation Ministries International, visit our website, creation.

0: Ken Davis, brought to you by Compassion International. Lighten up is the medicine of joy that you just might need. I'm Dr. Wes Stafford of Compassion, hoping that you will listen as my friend Ken Davis shares why you might want to take it slow.
1: Do you ever feel like your brain is about to explode? Like if you have to remember one more date or phone number or PIN code, that you'll be like one of those old pinball machines, totally frozen, the word tilt flashing across your forehead? A single weekday edition of the New York Times contains more information than a typical person living in the 17th century would have encountered in a lifetime. No wonder we get headaches. Our brains try to catalog every bit of information and store it away for later retrieval. Hey, I can store tons of information. It's the retrieval part that's broken. I'm amazed at the stuff my brain retrieves. Out of the blue, unasked for, sometimes inappropriate. But when I really need to remember something important, it's gone! Sometimes I find it difficult to clear the clutter long enough to enjoy the presence of God and hear His still small voice. Paul has a prescription for brain fatigue. He said, whatever is true, whatever is noble, whatever is right, whatever is pure, whatever is lovely, whatever is admirable, if anything is excellent or praiseworthy, think about these things. What's your brain working on right now? Clear the clutter. Listen to the one who cares. Lighten up.

0: live.
1: This has been Lighten Up with Ken Davis. I'm Dr. Wes Stafford on behalf of Compassion International saying thanks for caring and thanks for listening.

And this becomes pretty obvious when you think about it. True greatness only comes to those who are humble. Or put it the other way around, humility is an essential ingredient, perhaps the essential ingredient, to greatness. I think sometimes we overcomplicate life. We try to imagine what success looks like, and we think we have to jump through this hoop and that one and impress this person and that one over there, dress like this, speak like that, be seen, be admired. In fact, what I see when I look around is a lot of people trying to please one another. So let's take it back to basics. Let's look at something truly simple that leads to true greatness. Micah chapter 6, verse 8. He has told you, O mortal, what is good. And what does the Lord require of you but to do justice and to love kindness and to walk humbly with your God? Right there is a path to greatness. And let's face it, your greatness is a legacy that lives in other people's hearts. Greatness is how other people perceive you. Firstly, do justice. Be honest and decent. Stand up for those who are in a difficult place. Be the one that the other people can trust and rely on. Secondly, love kindness. Don't you love being around people who are kind to you? You want to be around them. You love them because first, they showed kindness to you. Love kindness. And thirdly, perhaps most importantly, walk humbly with your God. Don't seek the glory or the limelight. Don't try to be better than anyone else. Don't forsake God and go your own way. Just walk humbly with your God. That's what godly greatness looks like. Justice, kindness, humility. That's the greatness that's ready and waiting for you. That's God's word, fresh for you today.

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1: 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In short, it is the result of sharing life. 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It is as vital to the marriage as food is to the body.
2: Dr. Gary Chapman is the author of The Five Love Languages. 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

just the Hope most amazing reading. Thing when somebody actually takes the time to stop and listen to what you have to say. I don't mean that they stop talking just long enough to figure out the next thing that they're going to say. I mean when someone actually takes the time to listen to you and really understand what it is that you're trying to get across. I have to confess, I am not naturally a good listener. I'm born to talk, to do what I'm doing right now. As a brash young IT consultant, I used to think that communication was all about me talking and showing other people how clever I was. Fortunately, I had a mentor, a man 20 years my senior, who took the time to teach me the incredible power of listening. It's something, by the way, that I'm still learning. And I suspect that many of us need to keep working on it because listening, stopping, taking the time to understand someone else, even if you don't agree with them, is one of the most important, the most powerful life skills that we can ever learn. James chapter 1, verse 19. You must understand this, my beloved. Let everyone be quick to listen, but slow to speak. We live in a world where the exact opposite is true. Whether it's face-to-face or on social media, everybody, it seems, is talking, but very few are actually listening. Recently, a good friend of mine in his 80s passed away, and his widow asked me to take his funeral service. I was sitting with her, her daughters, and the funeral director in their home, planning the funeral. And for the most part, I just listened. At this point, I quietly gave thanks for my mentor, who all those years before had taught me the power of just listening. There were times in that 2 hours or so where, frankly, I thought they could have made up their minds much more quickly about this detail or that. But that wasn't the point. It wasn't about me. It was about them, their grieving process, and the way they wanted to say farewell to their husband and father. I noticed, too, that even though she had a job to do, the funeral director was an incredibly good listener. I walked away from that time feeling so privileged at having been able to be there and just listen to them talk. Come on, it's a privilege to hear what's going on in someone else's heart. And it so honours the other person. It shows them such respect when we simply sit down, shut up, and take the time to listen. Let everybody be quick to listen and slow to speak. And that's God's word, fresh

0: because they are related, but because they share a common designer who used a similar blueprint to build the animal kingdom. And that was not very long ago either.
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1: You're listening to Lighten Up with Ken Davis, brought to you by Compassion International. Lighten Up is the medicine of joy that you just might need. I'm Dr. Wes Stafford of Compassion, hoping that you will listen very carefully as my friend and storyteller Ken Davis shares why you might want to take it slow.
2: Man was lost in the desert for about 5 days when he stumbled up to the home of a preacher. Tired and weak, he crawled up to the house and collapsed on the doorstep. The preacher took him in, nursed him back to health. When the man was feeling better, he asked the preacher for directions to the nearest town. The preacher gave him the directions and then offered to lend him his horse to make the journey. However, the preacher warned, "There's a special thing about this horse. You have to say, 'Thank God,' to make it go, and 'Amen,' to make it stop." Anxious to get to town, the man nodded and jumped on the horse. "Thank God," he said, and whoa, the horse started walking. A bit later, he said louder, "Thank God, thank God," and the horse started trotting. He was brave now, so he shouted, "Thank God, thank God, thank God," and the horse took off at a full gallop. Suddenly, the man realized he was heading for a huge cliff. He yelled, "Whoa," but the horse didn't even slow down. He does everything he can do to make the horse stop. "Whoa, stop, hold on." Then finally he remembered and shouted, "Amen." The horse stopped a mere 2 inches from the cliff's edge, almost throwing the man over its head. His heart racing, the man wiped the sweat from his face and with a gasp of relief said, "Thank God." Lighten up and live.
1: This has been Lighten Up with Ken Davis. I'm Dr. Wes Stafford on behalf of Compassion International saying thanks for caring and thanks for listening.

down who you are, what would you write? No, not some bland, generalised statement. I want a sentence that captures your essence, your value, the important things about you. So, what would you write? What evidence, what feelings, what feedback would you draw on to write it? It's hard, because we don't think too much about who we are, and yet who you believe you are, what you believe about yourself, it shapes your thoughts, your opinions, your feelings, and your reactions. And mostly, we rely on what other people tell us. Perhaps you were told once by a teacher or a parent, "You worthless child, you'll never amount to anything." And that, like it or not, has had a huge impact on your self-image. Or perhaps you were always the last kid to be chosen on the team, as I was in the schoolyard. And even though you don't think about it all that much anymore, it still has a huge influence on how you see yourself. Self-image is a dangerous thing. The lies of this world are ruining many a life, even, let me say, the lives of people who with all their hearts believe in Jesus. So what's the alternative? One of my professors back in Bible college days used to talk about replacing your self-image with a faith image. In other words, deciding to believe what God says about you rather than what the world says about you. For instance, try this on for size. John chapter 1, verses 12 and 13. "But to all who received Jesus, who believed in his name, he gave power to become children of God, who were born not of blood or of the will of the flesh or of the will of man, but of God." Children used to taunt me at school because I was chubby and short, because I was gifted in the classroom and not on the sporting field, and it hurt a lot. So then I'd come home and talk to my dad about it. He'd help me get my perspective right. He'd get me believing the right things about myself. I got a lot of comfort from my dad just being my dad. And I'm absolutely certain that it's because of him that those things from my childhood don't affect me these days. But not just him, also my Father in heaven. As I read my Bible day after day, my heavenly dad speaks those words about who I am into my heart. And for me, it's been a simple decision to believe what Dad says about me rather than what the world says about me. That is my faith image. Do you believe in Jesus? Then he has given you the power to be his child. It's as simple as that. And that's God's word, fresh for you today.

0: This is a Love Language Minute with Dr. Gary Chapman. A listener writes, Gary, my fiancé always checks out girls while he's with me. I feel like I'm disappearing and feel very insulted. Should I break up this relationship?
1: I assume you've shared your feelings. If not, you certainly need to do so. If he responds, it's no big deal. It's just something I do. It doesn't mean anything to me. Then tell him that it is a big deal with you. Tell him that you cannot marry a man who has eyes for other women. If he tries to put you down, then tell him that you're not going to marry him without premarital counseling. Stick to that decision. Then make sure this issue is raised in the counseling sessions. A counselor can help both of you discover what is appropriate and inappropriate. It is worth postponing the wedding date to resolve this issue. If you can't get the problem solved, then my advice is to break off the engagement.
0: For more,

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1: When the BBC produced the Walking with the Dinosaur series several years ago, they had to search the globe for appropriate filming locations. But whenever they discovered an otherwise suitable site, the ground was inevitably covered in grass. And back in the year 1999, that was an evolutionary impossibility. You see, until recently, most scientists thought that grasses first evolved around 55 million years ago, long after the supposed extinction of the dinosaurs. But since then, studies of fossilized dinosaur dung have shown that not only did dinosaurs and grass live at the same time, but dinosaurs actually ate it. We often hear dogmatic statements about what did or didn't happen millions of years ago. But it's important to realize that these statements involve lots of assumptions, are often based on fragmentary evidence, and can be totally overturned when new evidence comes to light.
2: To find out more from Creation Ministries International, visit our website, creation.com.

It's a really simple fact. Like any good father, he wants to see his children live a good life. I know that's what I want for my children. Yeah, I want to see them succeed in their chosen profession. But more than that, I want them to be good people. People with good morals, honest, decent, hardworking, loving, caring for others. And like any father, when they were growing up, I tried to teach them those things. Didn't always go that well. Kids being kids, they didn't always get things right. And as you well know, as teenagers, they often push the boundaries, as teenagers do. And as an imperfect father, I didn't always get things right either, just quietly. But what was in my heart for them was to bring them up to be good people. And the best way as a parent to do that was to reward the good behaviour in them. To teach them that good behaviour, unselfish behaviour, honest and decent behaviour has its rewards. I think that approach is pretty common to all fathers, even if, as I said, we don't always get it right. And in fact, that's exactly the approach God takes with us, Galatians chapter 6, verse 9. So let us not grow weary in doing what is right, for we will reap at harvest time if we don't give up. So what God's saying to us here is, yes, sometimes the going does get tough, but hang in there, keep on doing good, because one day at harvest time, you're going to reap the reward that He has ready and waiting for you. God blesses and rewards the good in us. That's why Jesus said, John chapter 12, verse 26, "Whoever serves me, the Father will honour." In a world in which people more and more are preferring 50 shades of grey to simple black and white, you know, I think that's not such a bad model. It's so easy to take the good in people for granted, when all along the good in other people is really a blessing from God that could and should be rewarded in a way that encourages more good in this world. Just think for a moment how powerful an agent of change the rewarding of good would be in your life, through your life. Think of the missional impact that the rewarding of good could have through you as you implement God's approach, God's model of reward. And the rewards don't have to be all that big. A simple thank you, "I so appreciate what you did," will often suffice. So who in your life is doing good? Who could you reward today to encourage them to do more good? Because that's the model that God has ordained. And that's God's word, fresh

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1: This is Lighten Up, brought to you by Compassion International, releasing children from poverty in Jesus' name. Lighten Up is a moment to brighten your day and encourage your walk with Jesus. I'm Dr. Wes Stafford, inviting you to join my friend Ken Davis as he shares about a recent breakthrough in time travel.
2: We were traveling across Colorado with the three grandchildren on a very long, hot road trip. I had heard, "Are we there yet?" so many times that I just made a little sign that said no, and I held it up every time the question was asked. The mood changed when suddenly I was besieged with a barrage of jokes from my 10-year-old granddaughter, Kylie. She must have told 50 in a row. There isn't time to share all of them, but here are a few of my favorites. How do crazy people go through the forest? They take the psychopath. What do Eskimos get from sitting on ice too long? Polaroids. What do prisoners use to call each other? Cell phones. What do you call a boomerang that doesn't work? A stick. What do you call cheese that isn't yours? Nacho cheese. What do you get when you cross a snowman with a vampire? Frostbite. What kind of coffee was served on the Titanic? Sanka. What lies at the bottom of the ocean and twitches? A nervous wreck. Where do you find a no-legged dog? Right where you left him. Before long, we were all laughing and telling corny old jokes. Suddenly, we were at our destination. Laughter's good medicine. This is Ken Davis. How do you make a hot dog stand? Take away his chair. Lighten up and live.
1: 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For more information, you can visit us on the web at compassion.com.

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1: How comfortable are you in your own skin? How comfortable are you with your natural gifts and abilities and your natural weaknesses and limitations, and with handing over the sin that God wants you to deal with in your life? Once we believe in Jesus, our lives are meant to bear fruit. In other words, the faith we have in Jesus is meant to change us, to flow out of us, and to impact the people around us. That's what Jesus said, John chapter 15, verse 8. My Father is glorified by this, that you bear much fruit and become my disciples. But the problem is, all too often, we compare our fruit with the next person's fruit, and we feel as though we're coming up short. I can't do what he can do. I'm not as clever as she is. How come they can do that, but I can't? You've had those thoughts, right? And our reactions to that comparison can be really quite negative and unhelpful. You can be a good person, honoring God, following Jesus, and yet ineffective in impacting this world with his love. Make sense? In fact, I know people whose emotions are curled up in a hard ball like an armadillo simply because they think they don't measure up. It's like they have a cramp in their soul, wrapped up all tight and hurting with this sense of, well, I'm not worth anything. My life doesn't count for anything. But I believe that God wants you just to relax, to open yourself up to him and to trust him. 1 Peter chapter 5, verses 6 and 7. Humble yourselves, therefore, under the mighty hand of God, so that he may exalt you in due time. Cast all of your anxiety on him, because he cares for you. Part of letting go and letting God in is humbling yourself, accepting that the gifts and abilities that he's given you, different though they may well be from those people around you, are unique and special and valuable. Fruit comes inside skin. A banana looks different from an apple, which looks different again from a plum or a peach or an apricot or a mango or whatever. So often we look at the next guy's skin and come to the conclusion we're no good. Humble yourself under the mighty hand of God. Your particular gift, your particular type of fruit is what he has chosen in his wisdom and his love to give you. And his plan, Jesus' plan, is that you should bear much fruit for his glory. God cares for you, so cast all your anxiety on him. Get comfortable in your skin. Humble yourself under his mighty hand, for God will. He absolutely will exalt you in due time. In the meantime, bear much fruit, for this is to the Father's glory. And that's

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1: This is a Love Language Minute with Dr. Gary Chapman. A listener writes, Gary, our son and daughter-in-law will not allow us to see the grandchildren. It stemmed from something that my husband did, and he's not willing to apologize. What can I do?
2: I don't know what your husband did, but sometimes grandparents do things that are inappropriate, sometimes under the influence of alcohol or drugs. I understand the young couple. They don't want their children to be exposed to that again. And if your husband's not willing to apologize for it and to acknowledge that that behavior is inappropriate, it's hard for them to accept him again. So I would say if you and your husband could go for counseling, maybe a counselor can help him see the value of acknowledging what he did and asking for forgiveness. It will not go away simply with the passing of time.
3: Dr. Gary Chapman is the author of The Five Love Languages. For more

fact. Like any good father, he wants to see his children live a good life. I know that's what I want for my children. Yeah, I want to see them succeed in their chosen profession. But more than that, I want them to be good people. People with good morals, honest, decent, hardworking, loving, caring for others. And like any father, when they were growing up, I tried to teach them those things. Didn't always go that well. Kids being kids, they didn't always get things right. And as you well know, as teenagers, they often push the boundaries, as teenagers do. And as an imperfect father, I didn't always get things right either, just quietly. But what was in my heart for them was to bring them up to be good people. And the best way as a parent to do that was to reward the good behaviour in them. To teach them that good behaviour, unselfish behaviour, honest and decent behaviour has its rewards. I think that approach is pretty common to all fathers, even if, as I said, we don't always get it

That's why Jesus said, John chapter 12, verse 26, "Whoever serves me, the Father will honour." In a world in which people more and more are preferring 50 shades of grey to simple black and white, you know, I think that's not such a bad model. It's so easy to take the good in people for granted, when all along the good in other people is really a blessing from God that could and should be rewarded in a way that encourages more good in this world. Just think for a moment how powerful an agent of change the rewarding of good would be in your life, through your life. Think of the missional impact that the rewarding of good could have through you as you implement God's approach, God's model of reward. And the rewards don't have to be all that big. A simple thank you, I so appreciate what you did, will often suffice. So who in your life is doing good? Who could you reward today to encourage them to do more good? Because that's the model that God has ordained. And that's God's word, fresh

0: Live Radio.
1: Welcome to Lighten Up, brought to you by Compassion International. Lighten Up is a moment to brighten your day and encourage your faith in Jesus. I'm Wes Stafford, President of Compassion, wishing you a wonderful Thanksgiving and inviting you to join my friend Ken Davis as he shares some great perspective on this special holiday.
2: My very strange comedian friend Darren Streblow says the first Thanksgiving was originally developed for the Pilgrim women to carb load for the next day's Christmas shopping blitz at the newly built mall of Plymouth Rock. He said the men would stay home and watch football, which back then was just watching a football, but its weird shape provided hours of amusement. Darren believes that the first Thanksgiving was an exchange of cultural ideas. The Native Americans taught the Pilgrims farming, fertilizing crops, and how to survive this new land. The Pilgrims taught the Native Americans hot new fashions from England, like the large hat buckle, which could be tightened if the hat became too big. To this day, Native Americans wonder why Pilgrims would ever believe they could lose weight in their head. Darren said his family Thanksgiving tradition was to go around the table and say what they were thankful for. Unfortunately, he said, I could never hear what anyone was saying over the dull roar of stomachs, growling because it was 4 o'clock and we were supposed to eat at noon. My friend, the Apostle Paul, gave this Thanksgiving advice. Do not be anxious about anything, but in everything, by prayer and petition, with thanksgiving, present your requests to God. And the peace of God, which transcends all understanding, will guard your hearts and your minds in Christ Jesus. What a way to lighten up and enjoy this Thanksgiving.
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0: Drop stones are rocks that have been carried and dropped into finely grained sediment. For instance, icebergs can carry and drop rocks on the ocean floor to be covered by further sedimentation. Noah's flood was a worldwide catastrophe that deposited much of Earth's fossil-bearing rocks. However, within these rocks, we find what appear to be drop stones. This is often interpreted as evidence of previous ice ages, and since you can't have ice ages occurring during the flood, this has prompted some to claim that drop stones disprove Noah's flood. However, drop stones can be formed by mechanisms that don't involve icebergs. For example, floating tree stumps can have rocks entangled within them, which are then dropped on the ocean floor. Moreover, recent research in the journal Marine Geology has shown that a large seaweed known as kelp has a surprising ability to carry and drop sizable rocks, so drop stones don't disprove Noah's flood.
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0: with a view to understanding each other and then looking for a solution. Other couples approach every conflict as an argument. They focus on winning the argument instead of solving the problem. In my book, Happily Ever After, I have a section on solving conflicts without arguing. I suggest you read it and discuss it together. If he's willing, then make an appointment with a counselor and invite him to go with you. If he refuses, then go alone. Don't ignore the problem. Seek help.
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1: Isn't it frustrating when your coffee goes cold before you get to drink it? The next time this happens, instead of grumbling, perhaps you should congratulate yourself for conducting an experiment in thermodynamics that has implications for the origin of the universe. The second law of thermodynamics says that in the absence of any outside interference, the energy in a system will tend towards its most probable distribution. So, the heat from the coffee will dissipate and eventually it'll be the same temperature as its surroundings, a condition known as thermal equilibrium. But the universe is a very non-equilibrium place. The stars are very hot, but elsewhere it's very cold. And just like our cup of coffee, as we go further back in time, we'd expect a universe further from equilibrium and thus more structured. So cold cups of coffee are bad news for atheism because they point to a highly structured universe at a definite beginning, creation.
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ambitious. My dictionary tells me that ambition is a strong desire to do or to achieve something, a desire, a determination to achieve success. As someone who believes in Jesus, I've often struggled with this one because success, well, that can be truly self-seeking, self-fulfilling. Jesus, after all, said this, Luke chapter 9, verse 23, "If any want to become my followers, let them deny themselves and take up their cross daily and follow me." I don't know, but that radical view, and it is a radical view of what it means to believe in Jesus, to live your life for Jesus, well, it doesn't seem to fit too well with this notion of success. And frankly, I've lived my life, at least the first 36 years of it, often with the wrong sort of ambition in my heart. Here's what it looks like, this wrong ambition. You want to make a splash. You want to be noticed. You want other people to think well of you. You want to be successful. Yeah, there's money involved. Hey, who doesn't want to have money? Who doesn't want to live in a nice big house and drive the sort of car that other people will notice? Who doesn't want to be able to afford the sort of clothes that'll make them look sharp and catch people's eyes? That's precisely how the thinking goes. And so what you do, what I did, is you climb over the top of other people. You walk over them, crash through them, even destroy them to get to your success. That's what wrong ambition looks like. I don't know. When I was in business, I was known to make grown men cry. I wanted to win. I wanted to succeed. How about you? Does any of that sound even vaguely familiar? And I can tell you, sadly, you see that sort of behavior even amongst people who profess to believe in

Jesus. Jesus saw it too, and this is what he had to say about this wrong kind of ambition. John chapter 5, verse 44. How can you believe when you accept glory from one another and do not seek the glory that comes from the one who alone is God? That's the bottom line, isn't it? How can we possibly believe in Jesus? How can we possibly follow him and serve him and love him with all that we are when we're seeking glory for ourselves? And that's what many people do. We want to put our best foot forward. We want other people to think well of us, to admire us. And when you do that, when you seek glory for yourself, it becomes virtually impossible to believe in Jesus. That sort of ambition, well, it's simply not God's plan for your life. And that's God's word, fresh for you today.

0: hope alive.
1: This is Lighten Up with Ken Davis, brought to you by Compassion International. Lighten Up is meant to brighten your day with Jesus. I'm Dr. Wes Stafford on behalf of Compassion, asking you to consider a truth. As author, comedian, and motivational speaker Ken Davis shares his father's story about a prisoner set free.
2: Within weeks of being deployed, he was captured and spent 3.5 years as a prisoner of war. One day, he was taken to a rice paddy to be executed. He watched as his friends were led 2 by 2 to a designated spot where they were shot or bayoneted to death. When his turn came, the sun went down. The execution stopped for the night, but he knew they would continue in the morning. That night, as he waited for certain death, every sin he ever committed played before his eyes. He trusted Christ for all of them. He said he was overcome with peace. Miraculously, in the morning, the execution stopped. At the end of the war, he was so emaciated, they told him he would never have children. He had 5. I was one of them. Okay, they told him he would never have normal children. This man was my father, Ken Davis Sr. My dad lived his life telling others of hope

0: and forgiveness. In 1943, my father was freed from his sin. In 1945, he was freed from prison camp. On April 18th, 2006, he was freed to experience eternal life. I miss my father, but I rejoice for him. Today, he knows what it means to lighten up and live.
1: 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I'm Dr. Wes Stafford on behalf of Compassion International, encouraging you to lighten up.

Yeah, trust is something I am not accustomed to. And I know the Bible says that I should always trust in you. But I will never read that book enough. And when I have a question, I don't take the time to look it up or pick it up. It collects dust on my nightstand. I'm just being honest, please take this out of my hands. I have no control.

think that in order for the conversation to flow, somebody needs to be talking. And if nobody else is, we'd better say something. Anything will do, just something, to get rid of that uncomfortable silence. How often have you stupidly blurted something out just to break the silence, pretending that you know about something that really you have no idea about? We've all been there. And the people around you don't know whether to laugh or just be embarrassed for you. The more we speak, our thinking goes, the more knowledgeable it makes us look, when in reality, the exact opposite

is true. Along with the skill of listening, the skill of simply being silent is one of the most important life skills that we can ever learn. Proverbs chapter 17, verses 27 and 28. One who spares words is knowledgeable. One who is cool in spirit has understanding. Even fools who keep silent are considered wise. When they close their lips, they are deemed intelligent. At this point, I'm reminded of a young man by the name of Ben with whom I've been working recently. He's an expert in social media and digital communications. And of all the people I've met in my life, he, more than anybody, embodies this scripture. I recall we were in a meeting with some web developers planning something new. I jump here and ask a question there, share a thought. The head developer asked Ben whether he had any questions. No, he said, I'll just wait. He sat there without saying anything for quite a while, observing, thinking, listening. But when he did open his mouth, his few words displayed a wisdom and insight well beyond his years. Instead of being keen to impress, he was very much cool in spirit, calm, measured, and let me tell you, very, very impressive. At what point did we start thinking that talking was the most important part of communicating? At what point did we begin to imagine that babbling on about things we really don't understand, showing off with our many words, was the way to impress other people? This proverb is spot on. The one who speaks fewer words ultimately comes across as the more knowledgeable one. And even the fool, when he sits silent, appears to be wise. In a world where everybody's trying to put their best foot forward, where so many people are trying to impress us with what they have to say, silence, knowing when not to speak, is more important than ever. The Bible is full of life skills, essential life skills, and these skills are very rarely taught explicitly in our upbringing. We're meant to pick them up, I think by osmosis. But God doesn't leave these things to chance. One who spares words is knowledgeable. One who is cool in spirit has understanding. That's God's word.

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1: That God's Word talks an awful lot about is what's going on in our hearts, in your heart and in mine. There's a reason for that. The heart is the seat of our emotions. And when we have bad stuff happening in there, deep on the inside, we can't help it. It bubbles to the surface. We end up speaking and acting that bad stuff out. So it's easy for me to say to you, be kind to other people. It's easy to say, but it's incredibly difficult to do with anger and bitterness bubbling away in your heart. Might I ask you today, who do you feel angry toward right at this moment in your life? Whose words or deeds have hurt you and left a root of bitterness in your heart? Toward whom have you hardened your heart in a defensive response against that pain? Because today, I'm believing that God wants to set you free from that, as only He can, by His Spirit and His Word. Are you ready? Ephesians chapter 4, verses 31 and 32. Put away from you all bitterness and wrath and anger and wrangling and slander, together with all malice, and be kind to one another, tender-hearted, forgiving one another as God in Christ has forgiven you. It's quite a list there of destructive emotions: bitterness, wrath, anger, wrangling, slander, and malice. And if I said to you today, put them away, get rid of them, let me tell you, it wouldn't make an iota of difference in your life. But today, right here and now, it's not me that's saying it. It's God through His Word, and He has the power to help you to do exactly that. When God speaks through His Word, as He is here through Ephesians chapter 4, verses 31 and 32, when the Holy Spirit lifts that word off the page and writes it on your heart, He gives you the power you need to change. More power, in fact, than you'll ever need. So friend, take His Word into your heart right now. Put away from you all bitterness and wrath, and anger and wrangling and slander, together with all malice, and be kind to one another, tender-hearted, forgiving one another as God in Christ has forgiven you. Replace all those negative emotions with a tender heart, a soft heart, a heart that feels and loves and forgives, just as God in Christ, through His terrible suffering, has forgiven you. Because armed with a tender, gentle, kind, forgiving heart, you can change lives with God's love. Armed with a tender, gentle, kind, forgiving heart, you can build bridges of peace, bridges into hurting, desperate lives that one day, Jesus will walk across. Be tender-hearted, forgiving one another as God in Christ has forgiven you. And that's God's Word, fresh

0: here.
1: Welcome to Lighten Up, brought to you by Compassion International. Lighten Up is a moment to brighten your day and encourage your faith in Jesus. I'm Wes Stafford, President of Compassion, wishing you a wonderful Thanksgiving and inviting you to join my friend Ken Davis as he shares some great perspective on this special holiday.
2: My very strange comedian friend Darren Streblow says the first Thanksgiving was originally developed for the Pilgrim women to carb load for the next day's Christmas shopping blitz at the newly built mall of Plymouth Rock. He said the men would stay home and watch football, which back then was just watching a football, but its weird shape provided hours of amusement. Darren believes that the first Thanksgiving was an exchange of cultural ideas. The Native Americans taught the Pilgrims farming, fertilizing crops, and how to survive this new land. The Pilgrims taught the Native Americans hot new fashions from England, like the large hat buckle, which could be tightened if the hat became too big. To this day, Native Americans wonder why Pilgrims would ever believe they could lose weight in their head. Darren said his family Thanksgiving tradition was to go around the table and say what they were thankful for. Unfortunately, he said, I could never hear what anyone was saying over the dull roar of stomachs, growling because it was 4 o'clock and we were supposed to eat at noon. My friend, the Apostle Paul, gave this Thanksgiving advice. Do not be anxious about anything, but in everything, by prayer and petition, with thanksgiving, present your requests to God. And the peace of God, which transcends all understanding, will guard your hearts and your minds in Christ Jesus. What a way to lighten up and enjoy this Thanksgiving.
1: I'm Dr. Wes Stafford, President of Compassion International, encouraging you to lighten up and

0: That was pure dumb luck.
1: It was.
0: Okay, you know what? We were just kind of holding on to those notes and praying that all of us were right, because right before you hit play, we all forgot our notes.
1: Okay.
0: So were you impressed that we actually got them?
1: Ooh.

0: The code is itself governed by another code known as the epigenetic code. This physical and chemical code determines which genes are switched on. Changes in this code can greatly alter an organism without altering one letter of its DNA. For instance, scientists have managed to change the coat colour in mice by feeding them a diet that switches off certain genes. Epigenetics poses new problems for evolution. For instance, a group of animals with a camouflaged coat colour might be favoured in a particular environment. But if this coat colour is due to epigenetics and not the actual DNA code, then the non-camouflaged animals would be selected against in vain. When the epigenetic modification is reset by a diet change, natural selection is sent back to square one. The field of epigenetics, therefore, creates problems for evolution and strongly points to a master programmer who invented the DNA and epigenetic codes.
1: To find out more from Creation Ministries International, visit our website.

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1: Dr. Gary Chapman is the author of The Five Love Languages. 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
1: Is it right to be ambitious? My dictionary tells me that ambition is a strong desire to do or to achieve something, a desire, a determination to achieve success. As someone who believes in Jesus, I've often struggled with this one because success, well, that can be truly self-seeking, self-fulfilling. Jesus, after all, said this, Luke chapter 9, verse 23, "If any want to become my followers, let them deny themselves and take up their cross daily and follow me." I don't know, but that radical view, and it is a radical view of what it means to believe in Jesus, to live your life for Jesus, well, it doesn't seem to fit too well with this notion of success. And frankly, I've lived my life, at least the first 36 years of it, often with the wrong sort of ambition in my heart. Here's what it looks like, this wrong ambition. You want to make a splash. You want to be noticed. You want other people to think well of you. You want to be successful. Yeah, there's money involved. Hey, who doesn't want to have money? Who doesn't want to live in a nice big house and drive the sort of car that other people will notice? Who doesn't want to be able to afford the sort of clothes that'll make them look sharp and catch people's eyes? That's precisely how the thinking goes. And so what you do, what I did, is you climb over the top of other people. You walk over them, crash through them, even destroy them to get to your success. That's what wrong ambition looks like. I don't know. When I was in business, I was known to make grown men cry. I wanted to win. I wanted to succeed. How about you? Does any of that sound even vaguely familiar? And I can tell you, sadly, you see that sort of behavior even amongst people who profess to believe in Jesus. Jesus saw it too, and this is what he had to say about this wrong kind of ambition. John chapter 5, verse 44. "How can you believe when you accept glory from one another and do not seek the glory that comes from the one who alone is God?" That's the bottom line, isn't it? How can we possibly believe in Jesus? How can we possibly follow him and serve him and love him with all that we are when we're seeking glory for ourselves? And that's what many people do. We want to put our best foot forward. We want other people to think well of us, to admire us. And when you do that, when you seek glory for yourself, it becomes virtually impossible to believe in Jesus. That sort of ambition, well, it's simply not God's plan for your life. And that's God's word, fresh for you today.